0: قناة الكرمة.
1: That's what we as every nation walk together as one tribe, one spiritual family, united around one vision to go and make disciples.
2: The Lord God of all creation is extending an invitation to all of us today to come into relationship with Him.

We all face uncertainty, whether it's financial troubles, relationship valleys, a health crisis, or just trying to discover your purpose. One thing is for certain, God sees you, He loves you, and no matter what you're facing, He has the answers. Hello, friend. I'm glad that you have joined me. We're going to be looking at the scriptures at some marvelous truths from the book of Philippians chapter 2. So if you got a Bible, you ought to grab it, open it up, and we'll get into the word together in just a moment. I just want to begin by telling you that God sees you. He knows you. You are not a faceless person in the crowd to Him. He sees the desires of your heart. He knows your disappointments. As King David said, Lord, you know my downsitting and my uprising. You understand my thought from afar. If I were to take the wings of the morning and dwell in the uttermost parts of the sea, there your hand will find me. And you just can't get away from God. He said, if I ascend to heaven or if I make my bed in hell, behold, you're there. God sees you, my friend. There's nothing hidden from Him. He knows your thoughts. He knows my thoughts. He knows the intents of our heart. And the great thing is that He loves us, and He wants to help you. It is not a coincidence that you're listening to me right now. God's heard your prayer. He's seen the desperation of your heart, and He just wants to help you. You need to know He loves you so much that He sent His Son Jesus to help you. So don't despair. Put your trust in Him. He will see you through. He will give you a step to take. He will help you. Our God is a very present help in time of need. He is a shield to us. He is our high tower. And hallelujah, He is love. What a Savior Jesus is. What a God our Heavenly Father is. How blessed we are to be His children. Well, I want to pick it up here in Philippians chapter 2. I've actually been doing a few messages from this. And in verse 14 of chapter 2, he said, do all things without complaining and disputing. That means, you know, murmuring, finding fault. Do all things. Your job, cleaning the house, taking care of your kids, whatever it happens to be, all things. And in particular, we can look prior to this in the chapter and see the things that he was talking about, where to implement those things. Without complaining, without disputing. And then he said this, that you may become blameless and harmless children of God without fault in the midst of a crooked and perverse generation among whom you shine as lights in the world. Now he's talking about a process as believers. You know, when we get saved, our spirit is born again. We're made right with God. We don't grow in righteousness. We are made righteous with the righteousness of Christ. The Bible says righteousness is a gift. My born-again spirit was made pure and holy before God, and I was given Christ's righteousness. He took my sin, and He gave me His righteousness. And yet, as the verses prior to this said, we're to work out our own salvation with fear and trembling. In other words, we need to work out in our lifestyle, in our speech, in our attitudes, in our interactions with others, we need to work out what God has worked in. And so we need to renew our minds. We need to bring our flesh under subjection. And that is a process. He said that you might become blameless and harmless. Harmless means sincere. That is what we know of ourselves. That is our own heart that we know. And blameless, that's what others know of us. That has to do with our outward actions, our outward speech, our outward interactions. So we know what's going on the inside. Other people on the outside only know us by what they hear and by what they see. And it says that we might become this way, children of God without fault, in the midst of a crooked and perverse generation among whom you shine as lights in the world. Notice that, among whom. Isolationism was never God's idea, and it is not God's idea now. We are in the world, but we are not of it, and we are to shine as lights in this broken world. God hasn't taken us out of this world for a reason.
We are to shine the light of the gospel. We are to live

transform lives before people. We are to pray, and through those things, God can reach other people through us. And the truth is, God has no plan Bs to reach a lost and a dying world. He only has a plan A, and that is through his church. As we share the message with loved ones and with neighbors and friends and strangers, and as we sow into gospel work so that missions work can go around the world and the good news can be brought to every tribe, every tongue, every people group on the planet. So we are God's one and only plan to reach a lost and a dying world. And it says that we're to shine as lights in the world. I want to read a verse of scripture to you. This is from Matthew 5. Jesus said this, "You are the light of the world." Now, he also said that he was the light of the world, but here he said, "You're the light of the world." We are to reflect his light. It is Christ in us, the hope of glory. So his light shines through us. It says, "You are the light of the world. A city that is set on a hill cannot be hidden. Nor do they light a lamp and put it under a basket, but on a lampstand, and it gives light to all who are in the house. Let your light so shine before men that they may see your good works and glorify your Father in heaven." People ought to be able to see our lifestyle as well as hear our words, and our lives should be a sermon, that they should be a message that lets people know that there is a God that changes lives and transforms people. And I love what Jesus said here. First analogy, a city set on a hill. Imagine a dark night, a moonless night, and there's a city on a hill, and the lights are on. You know, everywhere in the city, you can see it for a long way. You just can't miss it. And that is our testimony to those, you know, outside. But then he brought it inside. He said, Nobody lights a lamp to put it under a basket, but on a lampstand, it gives light to all who are in the house. So we need to shine for our own families, in our own homes, and not just for a lost world out there. Some people, you know, that they want to proclaim the gospel to the world, but they live a completely different life in their own home. You need to be an example to your wife, to your children. You need to live a holy, sanctified life in your home, and people need to see the light of the gospel by how you speak, how you live, the attitudes that you take on in your own home, as well as being the city on a hill. And again, when our light shines before men, people see our good works, and they will glorify our Father who is in heaven. Now, he said that we're in the midst of a crooked and perverse generation. The best way to prove that a stick is crooked is not to preach about how crooked the stick is. And, you know, some preachers, it seems to me, they spend all of their energy just preaching about how crooked the world is, you know, how off-kilter the world is and how wicked the world is. Listen, the best way to prove that a stick is crooked is just to lay a straight stick next to it. Let your life, let your words, let your example show the world that it is crooked. You need to shine as lights in the world. You know, this is many years ago, we had an employee. His job in the church was an important one, but he needed to ratchet up his skill level in order to accomplish what we needed to accomplish. He was gifted, but there was a lot of knowledge he didn't need. So we talked to him and said, "Look, we're going to still pay your salary, and we're going to send you to school." And we adjusted his schedule. And so we paid for him to be in night school. It was like a course that lasted for a month so that he could learn these skills he needed to do his job. And we are paying for him to go to school and you know, to get these skills. And he'd been there, he'd been like three times. And then I asked him, I said, how's school going? He goes, "I quit." I thought, "What? We're paying for you to go to school." I said, what do you mean you quit?" He said, "Well, the instructor, he used some cuss words one night. And I'm not going to sit under that, listen to somebody that's going to use cuss words." And I thought, you know, what do you expect him to do? Open

but a Bible bookstore? You know, more than likely the guy's not saved, and it may be that the only light just exited the building when you left. And, you know, after a period of time, we had to actually move him to another area because he couldn't do the job that we needed him to do. But, you know, I sometimes Christians, you know, come to me and they say, you know, pray that I'll get another job. And it's like, well, why? The one you have doesn't pay enough. Oh, it pays great, but I'm surrounded by non-Christians. I want a job where I'm just surrounded by Christians. No, you're to shine as a light in a crooked and perverse generation. You are the light in your school. You're the light in your neighborhood. You're the light at your place of employment. And I love this. He said, among whom you shine as lights in the world. And then he said this, holding fast the word of life, so that I may rejoice in the day of Christ, that I have not run in vain or labored in vain. Now, he said that we may, you know, hold fast to the word of life. That can also be translated to hold forth the word of life. Can be translated either way, to hold fast to the word of life or to hold forth the word of life. In fact, in classical Greek, the same phrase is used to describe someone that is offering a gift to someone, or it is used to describe someone at a banquet that is offering another person a cup of wine. And so, yes, we're to hold fast to the, you know, the word of life in this crooked and perverse generation, but we also need to hold forth the word of life and offer it to others. We need to preach with our lives, but we also need to preach with our lips. We need to hold forth the word of life. We need to offer, you know, the message of salvation to others. We need to tell someone about Jesus Christ. You know, I had a friend, and we were unsaved, you know, together. And then he actually moved to the Middle East. And he was living in the Middle East. In the meantime, I got saved. I got radically saved. My life was changed. And after, I think, maybe 2 years, he moved back. We were living here in California at the time. And he looked me up. He called me, said, Bayless, can we get together? I said, yeah. So we went out to get pizza at this little place. And I'm thinking the whole time, man, I need to share Christ with him. And he started off, said, yeah, I heard you became, you know, Christian. Said, yeah, you know, I did. I gave my life to Jesus. And we're having a lunch, and I was kind of trying to do what I call stealth evangelism. You know, I was just sort of dropping hints in the conversation, drop a hint and then sort of back out, or make an innuendo, you know, something about the gospel, but I just didn't come out and say it. We had a nice lunch. We walked outside. We're standing in the parking lot, and he looks at me and says, Bayless, what do I need to do to be saved? And just kind of bowled me over. I didn't see it coming. And I realized that I'd done everything except hold forth the word of life. I'd done everything except, you know, share, you know, a simple gospel message with him. I said, well, the Bible says, if you believe in your heart, God raised Jesus from the dead. And if you confess him with your mouth as Lord, you'll be saved. I said, he died on the cross for our sins. If you believe that God raised him up, make him the Lord of your life. And right there in the parking lot, he says, okay. He throws his hands out, and I mean, there's people walking around, and in a really loud voice, he looks up in the sky. He said, I believe Jesus is the Son of God. I believe he died on the cross, and he was raised from the dead, and Jesus, I confess you as Lord. He got saved in the parking lot, but it, you know, it wouldn't have happened if he hadn't forced me, you know, to hold forth the word of life. And I just want to encourage you. We need to hold tightly to the word of life, but we need to hold it forth as well. Holding tightly has to do with living the word. Holding forth has to do with sharing the word with others. And Paul said, so that I might know that I hadn't, you know, run my race in vain, or that I hadn't labored in vain. And in fact, listen to this verse, because he refers to something that he's talked about many times. Said, holding fast the word of life, that I might rejoice in the day of Christ, that I'm not run in vain or labored in vain. He's talking about this day of Christ, and it is the day Christ is going to return, and all believers, we will stand before the judgment seat of Christ, and we'll be judged, not for our salvation,
That is a

that is a done deal, but we will be judged based upon our works, our obedience to Christ, our having fulfilled the Great Commission, the attitudes that we harbored, and the things that he commanded us to do, if we did them or if we did not do them. And when the Apostle Paul talked about standing before the judgment seat of Christ, he said, knowing therefore the terror of the Lord. So even the judgment seat of Christ even made the Apostle Paul nervous, it seems. So Paul talks about this. He said, I want to know that I haven't wasted my time and that I haven't labored in vain. And this is actually, this is just chapter 2 and verse 16. This is the fourth reference that he has made already since chapter 1 and verse 1 to this coming day of Christ, to the judgment seat of Christ, if you would. It was foremost in his thinking. And then Paul goes on in verse 17, and he says, yes, if I am being poured out as a drink offering on the sacrifice and service of your faith, I am glad and rejoice with you all. For the same reason, you also be glad and rejoice with me. Now, Paul considered the church a worthy thing to give his life for. I concur. Paul is telling them that if his life is spent or sacrificed in the service of helping them, they should rejoice. I mean, after all, he said in chapter 1, verse 21, to live is Christ, to die is gain. And to spend one's life in the service of the church, that is a worthy way to spend your life. You know, Jesus loves the church. He gave himself for the church so that there would be a church. The church is referred to as his bride, and Jesus loves his bride. Now, as he goes on talking about, you know, caring for them, he brings up a young man named Timothy as one of Paul's sons in the faith. In fact, he had, I'm sure, many other sons in the faith. You know, he established a lot of churches, but there are only three people in the New Testament that Paul actually refers to as his sons. There's Titus, there's Timothy, and there's Onesimus. And Timothy is one of his sons. Listen to what he has to say about him in verse 19. He said, but I trust in the Lord Jesus to send Timothy to you shortly, that I also may be encouraged when I know your state. For I have no one like-minded who will sincerely care for your state. I want to talk about those verses because they're important. Timothy had been with Paul to Philippi already. They knew him. And Paul had complete confidence in his son in the faith. And he was sending Timothy to them both to gather news about how they were doing, to find out if the things that he was hearing were true, how they were doing spiritually, but also to minister to them. And he said, I have no one who will sincerely care for your state. And that word sincerely, according to Matthew Henry, the great Bible commentator, he says that it means naturally, that which springs from a person's makeup or nature. There's no one else who will naturally care for your state. With all of us, there are some things that seem to be hardwired into us. They're part of our just inward wiring from God. They come to us as naturally as breathing. In fact, listen to this verse. It's from Psalm 33 in verse 14. It's talking about God. It says, from the place of his dwelling, he looks on all the inhabitants of the earth. That right there is amazing. God sees everyone all at once. He sees me. He knows my thoughts. There's not a word in my mouth, but he knows it all together. He knows what I'm going to say before I say it. He sees me. He sees down to the core of my being. He sees you, and he knows you, and he loves you. But he also sees all of the billions of other people on the planet at one time. That's amazing. He looks on all the inhabitants of the earth, and listen to this. He fashions their heart individually. He considers all their works. Psalm 33, verses 14 and 15. So God sees everyone,
and he fashions their heart.

hearts individually. And then it says, and he considers all their works, meaning that our works, our employment, if you would, the thing that we are doing with our life, it should come from the individual wiring of our hearts. That's worth considering. God hasn't called you to work a job that you hate your whole life. God wires you up to enjoy what he's called you to do. I love what I do. There's other things that I can do, but being a pastor, being a teacher, being a shepherd, it's what I am wired up to do. And there are certain things that go with this inward wiring of mine, that the works of my life, what I do with my life, it flows naturally from that. And that's what basically what Paul is talking about when he refers to Timothy. There's no one else who will naturally care for your state. In other words, there's just something in him that will allow him to give you just exactly what you need. Now, the Philippians were experiencing, if we backed up to chapter 1, they were experiencing severe persecution, and they were being confronted by their adversaries. And there was something that God had put in Timothy to make him the perfect candidate to both comfort and encourage them. And my friend, you have individual giftings and wirings. I think about my wife. You know, she's very different than me. And I don't know about, I realize, you know, a big thing of today is like online dating, and it's a, you know, it's a very technological world that we're living in, and people just do that. But as I understand it, these dating things, you try and find somebody that matches you, and obviously you need to match up that you both love the same Jesus with all of your heart, soul, mind, and strength. But, you know, all these other things, you know, okay, you know, he likes the outdoors, she likes the outdoors, you know, he's a morning person, she's a morning person, you know, he's a vegetarian, she's a vegetarian, he is carnivorous and she is carnivorous, or just all these things are supposed to match up. And I think, man, Janet and I never would have found each other if we were doing that. We are so opposite in so many ways, and I see and know so many couples that are so different, but they complement one another. And I can tell you, God brought Janet and myself together. She is incredibly detail-oriented. She loves meetings. I mean, she just loves to have meetings and loves to go over all the details. I endure meetings, and I keep a right heart when I'm in them, but it is not my cup of tea. I tend to fly more by the seat of my pants, but I'm organized where I need to be, but she and I are very different, you know, in that respect and in other ways as well. And God uses her with her individual wiring and her individual gifting to do certain things and to bring great blessing to our congregation and to our marriage and to our family. And there's things that I do that she cannot do, and I see things in a way that she doesn't see them. And God can bring, you know, great blessing and encouragement through the way he's wired me, you know, to the church, to his house, to his family, but also to my family, you know, and to my friends and to the relationships that I have. You know, there are some people, I think about it, they're just given to hospitality. They just love it. It just flows out of their pores. Now, we're all, you know, commanded in Scripture to be hospitable, but there's some people, it is just their thing. And you come into their house and you feel like you have come home. And God will use that gift to minister to people. And I could go on and on and on. I mean, there are some of you, you go into a room full of crying children, and in 15 seconds, all of those kids are just enraptured with you. They've all stopped crying, and you are a child whisperer. You've just got this thing. It's intuitive with you, and you can't claim that you learned it. It just comes out of you. It has to do with God's wiring. There's others of us, we can walk into a room with you know, 20 quiet children in there, and they're all crying, you know, 30 seconds after we come in the room. We don't have the same gift that you have. Now, there's things that we can learn, and maybe with a lot of struggle and a lot of learning, we can maybe bring it up to a C+ or a B level, but you kind of start at an A level, and it's because of your wiring, because of that intuitiveness that God's put inside of you. I just want to encourage you, the things that come to you naturally in the

0: way that we're talking about it right now, it may be an indicator in one of the ways that God will use you to minister to others and to further his kingdom. So I think that is worth considering and maybe spending some time in prayer and talking to God about it. Now, Paul goes on and he says something pretty interesting here. In verse 20, he said, "For I have no one," speaking about Timothy, "I have no one like-minded who will sincerely or naturally care for your state, for all seek their own, not the things which are of Christ Jesus." Now, I just wonder, Paul, he said, "I have no one like-minded." And he said, "For all seek their own, not the things which are of Christ Jesus." I wonder if that's like, you know, King David, who said in the book of Psalms, "I said in my haste, all men are liars." In other words, I said it out of my frustration, all men are liars, but you know, all men weren't liars. And, you know, maybe that's the case here. All seek their own. And he's talking about ministers of the gospel. Maybe he's just comparing them to, you know, Timothy, in comparison with Timothy, who was all in, you know, for other people. Maybe it seemed that way with others. But the fact is, Paul said it. But I think before we're too quick to judge others, we need to take a look at our own life. You know, is it about our comfort? Is it about our own prosperity? You know, is it about, you know, the things that we desire before Christ and before his kingdom? Or is it Jesus first and his people first and his plan first and his purposes first? So before we're really quick to judge somebody else, oh, they're just seeking their own, I think we need to take a good, hard look at ourselves before we jump on the bandwagon and put someone else down. Is Jesus first in your life? There's a lot more I'd love to say about this. I didn't get as far as I was planning on getting, but that's as far as time will allow us. So I hope you've got something out of this. And listen, God's word is alive. It's powerful. It is, as the writer of Hebrews said, sharper than a two-edged sword, dividing asunder soul and spirit, pierces to the joints and the marrow. Friend, it's like one person says, "When I read the Bible, I find out that it actually reads me." Have a love affair with God's book. I'd encourage you to start reading the things that we've been talking about in Philippians. I will be back, you know, at another time to carry on with this wonderful book. And if you think about it, drop me a line, send me an email. I would love to hear from you. I know there are some that you've watched for years and the broadcasts have been a blessing to you. And you've never corresponded with us. I would love to hear from you. And you might say, "Well, you know, I don't speak English." Write us a letter, send us an email in your own language. We can get it translated. Anyway, I pray until next time, God's richest and his best be yours always. God bless you.
1: For more information and inspiration, visit BaylessConley.com.

The Lord of Glory has commissioned us with the greatest task on the face of the earth and the greatest responsibility, trusting us to carry it out, to deliver His voice and His message to the whole world, no matter what the circumstances are around us. No matter how difficult the world may seem, but we have a responsibility, and this responsibility will never change. That together, we go and preach the gospel of all of creation. The Lord has blessed us at Al Karma TV with the most powerful Arabic programs on the face of the earth, featuring the most powerful ministers. Evangelistic programs, programs in apologetics, programs for the family, programs for the youth, different churches. Al Karma features more than 41 churches that are broadcast on the various Al Karma channels. The Lord has given us the ability to do this. Today, God honors us to be together, you and us, to deliver His voice in different languages to the 2 billion people who need to hear this message. They might think they are worshiping God when they kill or through many other different things. But today, we have the solution. We have the message of salvation, the message of eternal life that the world needs, which the devil resists in every way. He tries to distract us from the role we are supposed to fulfill. He tries to hinder us with family problems, with financial problems, with wars around the world. And at this time, more than ever, people need to hear God's message. That is why God has honored us today, you and us, to be able to take this message in different languages. And today, we launch a new channel called Al Karma All Nations, so we can reach the different peoples around the world in various languages. I thank God so much that today He gives us the ability to reach the entire world with His voice, just as He commanded us. Go into all the world and preach the gospel to all creation. Let's start together the Al Karma All Nations channel. Partner with us. From the Far East to the Far West, one voice, the voice of Christ on Al Karma All Nations.

Hello, I'm Jeannie Richardson. Welcome to Breath of the Word. May the breath of God's Spirit breathe life into you today. I want to continue on this two-part series on the benefits of the Bible. What are the benefits of reading God's Word? Of reading God's Word, speaking God's Word, and thinking about God's Word. Jesus said, "My words are spirit and they are life." The Bible is the one book in the whole world that God is speaking to you through, and He wants to bring you into realms of healing, of peace, of life, of restoration. He wants to teach you what His voice sounds like. He wants to bring you into His wisdom ways of knowing His Word and discerning what He is speaking to you today. So I bless you in the name of Jesus. Now listen, the benefits of God's Word are beyond putting in one or two programs. I want to share with you a series of scriptures about the power of God's Word in your life. The Bible says in Psalms 1:1, "Blessed is the man who does not walk in the counsel of the ungodly, or stands in the path of sinners, or sits in the seat of the scornful. But his delight, beloved, is God's word your delight?" It goes on to say that his delight is in the law of the Lord. Now we learned that word law simply means ways of life. His delight is in the ways of life taught from the Bible, the law of the Lord. And in his law, his ways of life, he meditates day and night. Remember, we said that word meditating was to read the Bible, speak the Bible, and think about the Bible. That's what that word meditate means. So what's going to happen with you when you do these things? Verse 3, "You will be like a tree planted by the rivers of water that bring forth your fruit in your season." It says that you will be like a tree planted by the rivers of water that bring forth its fruit in its season, whose leaf shall not wither, and whatever he does shall prosper. Now, there are benefits and blessings to reading the Bible, speaking the Bible, and thinking about the Bible. You're going to be like a river that's going to draw from the life flow of living water that comes from the heart of God and is written in these scriptures. It says that you're going to bear fruit. Do you want to bear fruit in your life? Do you want the things that you have a part in, the things you touch, the things you're involved in to be fruitful? Then spend time with God and reading His Word. It says that your leaf will not wither, and what you do will prosper. There's a promise of prosperity by simply spending time

0: reading, thinking of, and speaking God's word. Benefits of the Bible. You know, it's so incredible as we learn about these things. There's going to come a transformation of your life, and peace will come to your mind. We talked a little bit about the peace that God will bring you by spending time reading the Bible. Jesus said, my peace I give to you, not that which the world gives. I give to you my peace, in John 14, 1. And so I want you to know, Romans 12, 1 says, I beg you therefore, my brethren, by the mercies of God, that you present your body a living sacrifice, wholly acceptable to God, which is your reasonable service, and do not be conformed to this world, but be transformed by the renewing of your mind, that you might prove what is the good and acceptable and perfect will of God. Oh, beloved, your mind is not born again. When you accept Jesus as your Lord and Savior, your spirit man is born again, but your mind has to be trained. Oh, beloved, even as Paul wrote, I implore you, I beg you, be transformed. Renew your mind by reading the Bible. You see, your brain is like a computer. What you put into your brain will change it. It'll change the way you think. It'll change the way you speak. It'll change the way you perceive things around you. As you read God's word, spend time with Him, hear His voice on the inside of you as He illuminates His scriptures to you, you will be changed, transformed. It's one of the benefits of reading the Bible, spending time with Him there. Another benefit will be stability will be brought into your life as you hear and obey God's word. Now, what do I mean by that? In Matthew 7, 24, there's an amazing parable that Jesus taught. He says, whoever hears these sayings of mine and does them. So you see, it's not enough to hear them. It's not enough to read them. You have to obey them. He says, he that hears my sayings and does them, he will be like a wise man who builds his house on a rock, and the rain comes and the floods come and the winds blow and beat on the house, but it does not fall, for it was founded on the rock. If you will build your life based upon the rock of God's scriptures, the Bible, how He speaks to you through these living words, your life will be stable. Everything around you can be falling apart. Even as Jesus said, there can be rain coming and floods coming and winds blowing, but your life in God will be stable. Yes, it will be tested. Yes, there will be temptations, but you will stand solid. This is one of the benefits of spending time speaking, reading, and thinking about the Bible. Spend time with this precious, precious word from God right here. You know, honestly, I have the gift of prophecy. So many times people come to me and they want a word from the Lord. They need direction. They want to know what God is saying to them in this time. And I love that. The Bible says that we can prophesy edification, exhortation, comfort. I want to build people up. I want God to give me words to bless people, to inspire them, to bring them comfort. And so should you. In fact, the Bible says in 1 Corinthians 14:3, and in 14, the chapter of 1 Corinthians 14, that we are all called to prophesy and can give words of comfort. But sometimes I feel like God says for me to tell them, I am speaking to you. I'm speaking to you every day. This is God's
1: inspired

God-breathed word. So yes, I thank God for prophetic voices. I thank God for prophets that can give you a blessing from the Lord and speak a word by inspiration to build you up and comfort you. But the truth is, even if they do so, it cannot go against the Bible. This is, Peter said, a more sure word of prophecy. That's why it's so important that you get to know God's word, so you know what's true and what's not. And so benefits of spending time reading the Bible, getting to know the Bible, your life will be transformed. You'll have peace in your mind. There'll be stability in your life, in your character, by hearing and obeying the word of God. Now, the other benefit that's so important to you is that you have been called into the ministry. Yes, you don't have to speak at a church behind the pulpit to be part of God's army of messengers. The Bible says that you are salt and light. You are literally called to do the work of the ministry. And in fact, Ephesians 4, 11 says God has put in the church apostles, prophets, evangelists, pastors, and teachers to equip the saints. That's you, beloved, so that you can do the work of the ministry. Now, how are you going to train and bring people into salvation if you don't know the Bible? So, for example, Paul says that you have known the Holy Scriptures. This is actually Paul speaking to Timothy, that you have known the Holy Scriptures, which are able to make you wise for salvation through faith, which is in Jesus Christ, that from a child, this is Paul speaking again to Timothy, that from a child you have known the Holy Scriptures, which are able to make you wise for salvation. Now, thank God for your salvation. Thank God that somebody shared with you the truth, the good news of God's word, and faith arose in your heart, and you received Jesus as your Lord and Savior. Now, you want to be able to bring other people into salvation. You want to be able to train other people in the Word of God. And so this is so important. Amen. It goes on and it says in verse 16 that all scriptures has been given by inspiration of God and is profitable for doctrine, for correction, for reproof, instruction in righteousness, that the man of God, and that word man is for men or women, may be complete, thoroughly equipped for every good work. God wants you equipped to know the Bible so that you can share it with other people, just like somebody shared it with you. This is why it is so important that you protect the Word of God that has been sown in your heart. You know, Satan wants to come against you any way he can. Have you ever wondered why sometimes you feel the blessings of God or you feel the goodness of your Father, and then it feels like right away something happens and the enemy wants to defeat you, to cause you to be depressed? He comes, Jesus said, Satan comes immediately to steal, to kill, and to destroy. But he says, I have come to give you life and give it more abundantly. That's in John 10:10. And so we see a parable where it talks about the importance of protecting the Bible, protecting the seed of God's word from the Bible that has been planted in your heart. In Matthew chapter 4, Jesus shares a parable of a sower, a person that plants seeds of God's word into your heart. And it's interesting because he says this is a teaching about the kingdom of God. And it's so important that you understand this, because if you understand this, you're going to understand how the kingdom of God operates. And so listen to what he says here. He says, behold, listen to this. A sower, that's a person that plants the word, he went out to sow seeds. And as he sowed these seeds, some fell on the wayside, and the birds of the air came and devoured them. That's interesting. Imagine somebody is walking along, throwing out seeds to grow crops.

But birds come into the harvest field, and what do? They eat that word. They devour that word. Some seeds fell on stony ground, and it did not have much earth, and immediately it sprang up. But because it had no depth of earth, when the sun came up, it was scorched because it didn't have enough roots in it. There was no root system. Because why? It had fallen on hard ground without enough earth, and the sun scorched it and burned it up. And then in verse 7, some seed fell among thorns, and the thorns grew up and choked it, and it yielded no crop. Why? Because it fell among thorns. It fell upon with things that choked out the word and took the nutrients, and so it did not yield there. It did not grow there. And then it says, but other seed fell on good ground. Now we're going to talk about good ground. And it yielded a crop that sprang up, and it increased, and it produced 30-fold, some 60, and some 100-fold. And so this is seed, the seed of God's word, that goes into good ground, and it multiplies. And this is what we want God to do in your life. We want the good seed of God's word to go into your life so that there'll be a multiplication. And that's the will of God. And that will happen in your life as you guard the seed of God's word. So Jesus is going to explain the parable now. So I pray right now in the authority of Jesus' name that you will understand what Jesus is actually saying to you about protecting his word in your heart right now. The sower sows the word, and these are the ones by the wayside where the word is sown. But when they hear, Satan comes immediately and takes away the word that was sown in their hearts. Have you ever met somebody where they hear the word, they hear the Bible, they hear about Jesus, but they just don't receive it? They just don't believe it. Those are those seeds that fell on the wayside. And the Bible says that it, when it was sown in their heart, Satan came immediately to take away the word. What did Satan come for? He came for the word. That's why you must protect the good seed of God's word in your heart. Satan is coming to steal the word of God out of your heart. You have to protect it. In verse 16, these likewise are ones who were sown on stony ground, who when they heard the word, immediately they received it with gladness. And they have, but they have no roots in themselves. And they endure only for a time. Afterward, when tribulation, persecution arises for the word's sake, immediately they stumble. Beloved, when you receive Jesus as your Lord and Savior, when you begin to receive the written word of God into your heart, or the spoken word of God into your heart, and you begin to believe it. So it says that when these tribulations come, persecutions come for the word's sake, they are offended. They begin to stumble and fall from the word of God. Beloved, do not let this happen to you. And then in verse 18, it says, now these are the ones sown among thorns, oh beloved. It says they're the ones who hear the word, but the cares of this world, the deceitfulness of riches, and the lusts for other things enter in and choke the word, and it becomes unfruitful. This is why it's so important that you make sure that the good seed of God's word is more important to you than the cares of this world. Beloved, the cares of your family, the cares of this world, trying to make a living, don't let that become more important to you than what God's word is saying to you, because his words are truth, and his words will change whatever the cares of this world are that's trying to come against you. And so also it talks about the desires of other things are going to choke the word. Beloved, make sure you spend time in God's word. Read God's word, speak God's word, think about God's word more than any other thing, because you don't want the word to be choked out of your heart. And verse 20, though, it says, but these are the ones sown on good ground. Oh, beloved, I believe right now that if you're hearing me right now, you are good ground. Your heart

heart is ready for God's word, you're going to protect God's word in your heart, and you're going to reap the benefits of God's word in your life. It says, these are those who hear the word, accept it, bear fruit, some 30-fold, some 60, and some 100-fold. Now, I'm going to tell you right now, God has been speaking to you. I know you've been going through hard times. I know that there's distractions all around us. You know, the news talks about wars. It talks about rumors of wars. I know we have problems with our family. You know, as mothers, there's always things going on with our children, maybe your grandchildren. But I'm telling you, as you will be those who spend time reading the Bible, protecting the seed of God's word in your heart, you're going to be like that amazing person that we talked about at the beginning of this program, who lives your life drawing from the rivers of living water that God is speaking into your heart, bringing you peace, overwhelming you with his love, more than being concerned about what's happening in the world, again, as Satan tries to come against you with tribulation, persecution, the cares of this world, the lusts of other things, the deceitfulness of riches, things that will try to come and destroy the word out of your heart. I'm telling you, if you'll spend time with him, he will persuade you of his love. You know, this is why Jesus said, go into your prayer closet and shut the door behind you. Yes, there's a time for prayer. Yes, there's a time to petition him and ask him for things. But beloved, there's time where you just take your Bible, shut out everything else. Take this Bible with you. You know, what I do is I'll read the Bible, and then I'll start to write scriptures out. I'll underline them. You can see in my Bible how things are written out. I'll circle them, I'll mark them, I memorize them. Sometimes I don't always remember where they are exactly, but I'll remember what they're saying, and I'll remember what God is saying to me. Beloved, the living word, Jesus Christ, who in John 1, in the beginning was the Word was with God, and the Word was God. Jesus is the Word. He is the Rhema who is speaking to you right now. And if you don't know him, you will. Because if you're listening to this program, that means he is reaching out over time, over distance, to say, I love you, you are mine. I am coming in response to your prayer. I am breathing my life into your spirit. I am speaking my words of life and hope to you. And I hear the Lord simply saying, say yes. Oh, the power of yes. You don't have to understand it all right now. God, the Word, Jesus Christ is speaking to you now. He's telling you his words of hope, of truth, of life, of healing, and of peace. And beloved, all you have to do is say to Jesus, yes. Will you do that with me right now? Jesus, I hear you knocking on the door of my heart. Pray this with me now. Jesus, come into my heart. I hear your voice knocking at the door of my heart, and I say yes to you. Holy Spirit of God, make the word of Jesus alive to me. Let my eyes, my spiritual eyes, be flooded with light, to have revelation of the truth of what your words are speaking to me. King Jesus, I receive you as my Lord, as my Savior. I will follow you and obey your word. Speak to me now, Lord, in your mighty name. Amen.
God bless you. Watch and see

the changes that will happen in your life right now. Right now, beloved. And I want to tell you something that's so amazing. As you spend time reading, speaking, and thinking about the Bible, you're going to have coming up in you, in your life, the sound of it resonating in your heart. I spend time reading the Bible, speaking the Bible, thinking of the Bible, and I'll be doing my laundry in my home, or maybe I'll be in the kitchen washing dishes or cooking a meal for my husband. And all of a sudden, up will come the living Word of God. You see, His Word is alive, and He's speaking to you, and He loves you so much. Listen to His love. Listen to His words of love. God bless you. I'll see you next time.